0: Yeah, I can't tell who it is either.
1: Maybe Devin Baxter.
0: And that's what happens when you try to arm tackle when you're not in a position. You allow your shoulder to be exposed, and you know you can injure.
1: Second and two for WVU. Hawkins fakes the end around, carries to the right, now throws downfield, one-on-one coverage, and it's good coverage. Goes over the head of the intended receiver. It was intended for Cam Ball at 6'7", and he was wrestling with Christian Ellis, who is 7 inches shorter, and they were both tugging away. Switch jerseys, you wouldn't know who was on defense and who was on offense.
0: And that's a tough one because the quarterback has broke the tackle box. He's on the edge. They allow you to be a little bit more handsy. And I can assure you that the receiver was being just as physical as the defensive back in that situation.
1: Third and two for the Mountaineers at the Virginia 24 in a game that the Hoos lead 14-7 early second quarter. Hawkins claps, gets the snap, flag down, and Cook is down as he takes the handoff. And he's thrown backwards at the line. Anthony Britton blew up the play, but let's see the flag. False start on West Virginia. And if you're UVA, what do you choose here?
0: Yeah, it looks like Elliott wants to take him back just because you... Will their OC outsmart themselves and try to throw the football versus...
2: Illegal formation. Running. More than four in the backfield on the offense. 5-yard penalty is still third down.
1: That's fascinating. So instead of it being fourth and one, Tony Elliott chooses to make it third and seven for West Virginia.
0: Yeah, because you could roll the dice, and if their OC feels like he can do a play action and you have to throw the ball and get an incompletion, now it's a fourth and long versus going against his offense and fourth and one. It's just him trying to play mind games with his own OC.
1: And Rich Rodriguez calls a timeout for West Virginia. Go down on the sideline to RJ James. What's up?
3: Guys, we can't confirm that that's defensive lineman Devin Baxter that is in the UVA orthopedics tent. He already had a wrap on that left shoulder. Looks like he has re-aggravated. UVA medical staff is working on him currently. We'll keep you posted.
1: All right, so Baxter in the tent.
0: And that's vital. That's depth at the defensive line position. And we'll be having guys playing multiple positions on the defensive line just because of the tempo offense that West Virginia is using. So that we need that body.
1: All right, timeout on the field. We'll take it as well. Virginia leading 14-7 over West Virginia, but the Mountaineers driving early second quarter. Who's up by 7 on the Virginia Sports Radio Network?
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5: 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I'm Luke Meir with you inside.

0: amazing catch.
1: That's a great catch. I mean, I don't understand.
0: The pass interference
1: is
0: debatable.
1: How is it pass interference? Like,
0: it doesn't matter. It's a moot point.
1: Yeah, he caught it anyway. You call that pass interference, that's just football.
0: First down for West Virginia at the 24 of UVA. Draw play up the gut to Cook. Cook finds a hole. Cook to the 15. Cook stays on his feet to the 10. And he's slung down at the 9. Oh, it's all Mountaineers right now.
1: Yep.
0: 6:30 to go in the fourth quarter, and they are running over UVA.
1: Running right at him. As you stated, John, you can tell by the body language. It's just the wear and tear of going against this high-tempo offense, chasing Hawkins all day from sideline to sideline. And now they're running in between the tackles with Cook, and Cook doing a very good job of keeping his legs pumping, having nice body lean, and just being tough to bring down.
0: 6:05 and counting down in the fourth quarter. Cavaliers trailing 28-21. First and goal for West Virginia. Cook another carry up the middle, and he gathers a few, disappearing into a pile of bodies. Got it all the way down to the 6.
1: And the thing about it is the missed field goal really comes back to haunt you if you hold, and your goal is to hold them to a field goal, and it's still a two-possession game, so you can expect them to really try to take some time off the clock and really slow down their process of snapping the football.
0: Second and goal from the 6 for the Mountaineers. Snap back to Hawkins. Cuts left, cuts right, into the end zone, touchdown. Untouched. Third rushing touchdown of the day. 5:24 to go, fourth quarter. West Virginia now with its largest lead. 34-21 with the extra point being prepared.
1: Yeah, just a quarterback counter to the right. And they just have more guys blocking than we had guys defending. And again, Rich Rodriguez's philosophy of running the quarterback is unconventional. He's using him as an additional running back. So there is no pitch count when he runs with his quarterback.
0: And West Virginia lining up for the extra point. The kick is up, and it is good. So dangerous when you play a team that runs their quarterback like West Virginia does, because it's an extra man.
1: Yes.
0: It means they got an extra blocker.
1: Yep.
0: You know, a lot of times the quarterback will hand off to the running back and just watch and subtract a player from the offense. But in this case, the way they use him, there are mismatches everywhere and numbers everywhere.
1: And that's why I've always been the advocate, John, of the old adage of, look, I look at quarterback as football players. So I'm going to use
0: them. All right, Cavaliers down. We'll take the break. 35-21. West Virginia with a 14-point lead. 5:24 to go, fourth quarter. Virginia, have to do it and do it quick when we come back on the Virginia Sports Radio Network.
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7: Another rough outing in Charlotte for the Virginia Cavaliers. The Hoos fall to West Virginia in non-conference action. Your final score, 38-27. Welcome to our post-game rotation on the Virginia Sports Radio Network. I am your studio host, Luke Ayer. I'm going to get you distracted and caught up on the rest of college football. A busy day and an action-packed slate from top to bottom. Ongoing action as we speak from Oxford. Ole Miss has just regained the lead against LSU. The Rebels were ahead in this one 24-7 and then 17 unanswered for LSU. Ole Miss goes in for a Trinidad Chambliss touchdown, and now a two-point conversion is pending. So that's the latest from Oxford. Obviously, we'll pay attention to that when it goes final. 6:14 to go in regulation, but Ole Miss is in front right now, 30-24, with a two-point conversion still pending if they're going to go for it again. They have drawn LSU offsides and are going to be at the one-yard line, so I'll get back to you on that score. But meanwhile, let's go take a look at what's happening in College Park. Virginia Tech leading Maryland 35-26, 4 minutes to go in the fourth quarter. Virginia Tech with the ball currently at midfield. Other games still in progress as we speak. Number one, Texas leading UTSA 30-6. Your score with 4:15 to go in the fourth quarter. Earlier this afternoon, let's track some action of note in the ACC. Florida State went up on Alabama in Tuscaloosa 21-6, but the Crimson Tide, after a brief break, actually not a brief break, but a weather delay, which we've had a lot of today, they come storming back and put up a 50-burger and win by two touchdowns against the Seminoles. It wasn't the offense. It was the Florida State defense that let them down in the second half and also in that second quarter. So, once again, your final score, 50-36. Number 10, Alabama defeats Florida State. Other games of note in the ACC. Duke continues to impress. They're 3-0 in the young season. They really got after Stanford. 35-7, the Blue Devils take care of the Cardinal. Boston College gets a win over Maine out of conference 22-16. Cal over Wagner 49-7. And mop up duty, and Georgia Tech did the same thing to Mercer 44-11. Clemson, North Carolina was a very interesting game. One of the longest weather delays I have ever witnessed. over 2.5 hours, but the Tigers prevail 28-20. North Carolina got out

0: to the early advantage. They led in this one 17-3, but Clemson is able to claw its way back and get a much-needed victory in front of the home fans in Death Valley. NC State had one of the biggest blown catastrophes you'll ever witness, losing to Vanderbilt 35-31. They held a four-point advantage late. And then C.J. Bailey, trying to run the clock out, goes into his own end zone and fumbles it with 1 second to go in regulation. All he needed to do was run out of the end zone for a safety. He was trying to get the clock completely expired, and it backfired. So Vandy scores the touchdown. That caused them to go ahead by four after trailing by three, 35-31, your final score in that one. And then in the big matchup in the ACC, number 23, Louisville defeats number 16, SMU, 41-31, your final score. So Louisville, 1-0 in the ACC. SMU drops to 1-1 in conference play. And then one more update, circling back to the big game in Oxford. Ole Miss punches in the two-point conversion to go up 32-24 on LSU, with 6:14 to go in regulation. That's a look at the Davenport scoreboard, brought to you by Davenport & Company, LLC, an independent employee-owned financial services firm offering sound investment advice for more than 160 years. 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Once again, the Hoos fall to the Mountaineers in an upset, 38-27, your final score. More post-game reaction after this.
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5: 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Go ahead and send it down to the Cavalier locker room. Jay James just caught up with head coach Tony Elliott after Virginia gets its first loss of the season. Let's listen in on their conversation.
7: All right, thanks, guys. We're here with our head coach, Tony Elliott. Obviously, coach, not the result that you would have wanted, but just initially fresh off the field, your thoughts on the difference in the game?
8: Yeah, we didn't capitalize on opportunities to take advantage of the momentum. You know, I thought we started well and then, gave up a penalty that gave them life, and that's a good football team over there. And anytime you give them life, they just kept building off the momentum. We made some competitive plays. They made more competitive plays than we did. Some third and longs. You know, we didn't get off the field when we had an opportunity. And you keep giving a team like that opportunities that can run the ball and that's explosive. It's going to be hard to play from behind. And we wanted to play from in front and kind of shorten the game. And we just didn't capitalize on those opportunities. And it starts with me. I got to do a better job of preparing the team better to play and truly have the mindset to go play from a

0: that when you start pressing and you start trying to do more than your job, then a guy like him will make you pay, because then he'll find the mistake and he'll exploit it.
1: You mentioned you didn't want to play from behind, which can make you somewhat one-dimensional, but offensively overall, what was challenging for your unit today?
0: Yeah, I thought we initially started running the ball well, was leaning on them a little bit and having some success, and then took a couple chances in the passing game, and they started bringing pressure, and really they're bringing the pressure to stop the run, and it didn't match up from a protection standpoint. And then, you know, when you're playing from behind and you're trying to, you really can't use your strategy of shortening the game and grinding it out. You got to get some explosive plays, and those generally come in the pass game. And they did a good job of changing up some of their pressure looks and making it tough on our quarterbacks and our backs, and an opportunity for us to grow and get better. And starts with me, and I'll be better. And beautiful thing is the sun will come up tomorrow and we go back to work, and we got another home game for us to kind of get this taste out of our mouth next week.
1: Coach, thank you for your time.
0: I appreciate you.
1: All right, guys, that's our head coach. Let's go back to you.
2: Thank you very much, Jay. And that interview with Tony Elliott it almost mirrors what he told Jay after the NC State loss last year. I remember exactly just the tone, the workmanlike approach of Coach Elliott. Not completely down, ready to get back to work. That's exactly what he was like after the NC State loss last year, and we obviously know what happened after that. But Virginia, a tough one tonight, 38-27. They fall to West Virginia. We'll step aside when we come back. We've got some very interesting numbers being compiled by our statistician, Dylan Moore, and those numbers will tell you the story of this game. It's our UVA Health post-game report. It continues after these words on the Virginia Sports Radio Network.
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7: 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Any rebroadcast or other use of the accounts and descriptions of this game without the express written consent of VSP or the university is prohibited. Virginia finds its first loss of the season here in Charlotte, 38-27. They fall to West Virginia. They were led in tackles today by Fisher Kamak, 11 tackles. That is a UVA career high as he has 11 tackles for the Hoos. Next in line was Cam Robinson. Let's go ahead and listen in. Jay James just caught up with Virginia's defensive end, Fisher Kamak.
8: Guys, we're here with Fisher Kamak, and tough game out there tonight. First of all, what jumps out at us is Michael Hawkins Jr. Just talk about the challenge. The guy accounts for five touchdowns. He runs for three. You were involved in a lot of plays. How difficult is a player, is he to corral?
9: Yeah, man, I felt like we were playing Lamar Jackson out there. I mean, I missed a couple plays on him, had a free sack on him, missed it. He was making us miss all day, so kudos to him. He really put it to us today.
8: Do you guys feel like if you could have got home more consistently, would it have taken some of the pressure? They hit some big plays up the middle with Epps on the seam. Do you guys feel like if you could have got to him, maybe less pressure on the back end?
9: Yeah, definitely. I feel like we didn't do a good enough job of caging the quarterback, and that's one thing we talked about before the game. So definitely, for sure.
8: Fisher, you've been in a lot of games, man. How physical was this West Virginia team?
9: They're a good team, man. We knew that they were coming in and running the ball, so we wanted to stop the run, but it was hard. I mean, you stop the run, and then they have a 30-yard seam route. They have quarterback draws. It's hard to contain.
8: Yeah. So now, moving on from this, as I say, you've been through a lot of football.
9: Yeah.
8: What's the mindset? You know, what can you take from this as you head into Delaware?
9: Yeah, I mean, Coach, you talked about it. Last year we lost NC State, and it was a tough one, but you're going to have adversity through the season. You're playing a bunch of guys that do the same thing year-round, so it's going to be good competition. And in a league like this, anyone you can play any week can beat you. So it's just overcoming the adversity and getting better from it.
8: Thanks for your time.
9: Thank you.
8: Guys, that's Fisher Kamak. Let's go back to you.
7: Thank you very much, Jay. That'll

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5: Maybe the last play here of the first quarter. Game tied at 7, 20 seconds to go, opening frame. Pegula in the gun with a 3rd and 2. Turns to his left, gives to Xavier Brown. Picking his hole, and he's got room. 40, 30, 20, 10, 5. Touchdown, Virginia. Xavier Brown, 47 yards to the house, and he dances in front of the Cavalier marching band.
6: That was our play of the game, and it was the last time Virginia led against West Virginia. Once again, if you're just joining us late night here, on the broadcast, the Hoos go down to the Mountaineers in an upset and conceding 38 points, 38-27. Let's get your final score. So what's next? The Delaware Hens come to Scott Stadium a week from today. It's going to be a 6 o'clock off, and that will conclude non-conference play for Virginia. They'll try to get back on track and push to 3-1 as they round out September. So that's going to do it for the broadcast. Once again, just one more note on the scoreboards. Number 8, Ole Miss, upends. Number 7, LSU. It's gone final from Oxford. 32-24 was your score. So with that last little look at the Davenport scoreboard, I'm Luke Neer saying so long for the broadcast. Once again, the Hoos fall to the Mountaineers, 38-27. We'll see you for Coach's Corner and in a week when Virginia returns home to Scott Stadium to take on Delaware.
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3: 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We've got your Big Greasy poll to stir things up. 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And, of course, your stupid citizen. 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
2: 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We get started with a wonderful event that happened this past Wednesday, the 35th annual Lawrence E. Richardson Day of Caring that promotes volunteerism in our community. Adam Hawes, host of Seville Right Now Live, was at the kickoff breakfast.
3: Yeah, we're out here. It's in

0: Sarah Martha Jefferson Hospital. We're in the courtyard behind the Cancer Center on what's turning into a beautiful morning here. We've got volunteers rolling in as we speak. A beautiful Blue Ridge sky just out in front of us. And as you mentioned, yes, I got a couple of special guests here with me. It's the Lawrence E. Richardson United Way Day of Caring, the 35th annual Day of Caring. This is my third Day of Caring that I've been for. Look forward to it every year. And joining me this morning, first off, I've got Robbie Cooper, President and CEO of United Way of Greater Charlottesville, joining me here. Thank you for being here, Robbie.
1: Thanks.
0: Good morning.
1: Yeah.
0: And we've also got Kent Cooling. He's an analyst at King Street Capital, but he's also the chair of the board of directors for United Way of Greater Charlottesville. Kent, welcome to the show. Great to be here with you today.
2: Thanks for having me.
0: Yeah, Kent, I think this is our first time talking here on the Day of Caring. So excited to learn more about what you do here with this organization. But Robbie, just starting off, we've done this a few times now together, these morning interviews before the Day of Caring. Can you just talk about this day a little bit? And of course, it starts right here at this kickoff event at Sentara. Just what does this day mean to the United Way of Greater Charlottesville?
1: Absolutely. So volunteerism is a big part of our history. This is our 35th anniversary, like you said, of the Day of Caring. It's a one day where the entire community comes out and gives back in really beautiful ways. So we have over 120 different projects. You know, this takes months and months to plan and organize. We work with the nonprofit sector. We find out what their needs are. You know, a lot of nonprofits don't have the resources to do the kinds of things that in one day a group of 20 or 30 volunteers can just come out and descend upon that organization and really make a significant difference. So we coordinate the needs of those nonprofits with volunteers in the community. So 2,300, we think this might be the largest Day of Caring on record.
0: Wow.
1: We're still checking our records.
0: Got to get some facts finalized.
1: certainly an incredible showing, and certainly since COVID. I mean, we just are overwhelmed by the outpouring of support this year, co-hosted by Sentara and UVA, beautiful way that the two institutions come together to celebrate philanthropy, over 1,000 volunteers just from the University of Virginia and the health system. So again, it's a way for folks that maybe don't have the capacity every day to get involved, to get plugged in and learn about their community and give back.
0: Yeah, and that's what it's all about today, giving back to our community. Kent, I mentioned this is our first time talking on the air, but you mentioned this isn't your first experience with the Day of Caring. But what is your experience with this day and with the United Way now that we're talking to you here on this big day every single year? What does it mean to you, and what's your experience with the Day of Caring?
2: Yeah, I've been with the United Way for about 8 or 9 years now. I got involved. Liza Borges over at Carter Myers got me involved. For me, just getting involved with the United Way is really all about the early childhood education, and it's a big focus for our family. But the Day of Caring is something special too. I mean, that's sort of outside the scope of just early childhood education, kind of touching on all of the great nonprofits and other organizations around the community. For example, today we're going over to Kindness Cafe, which is near and dear to my heart.
0: Yeah.
2: I spend a lot of time up at Wintergreen Adaptive working with a special needs population. And Katie Kishore is a good friend, and was introduced to Kindness Cafe through a contact over at the United Way. So we get to go over there today and help them out, put some effort into beautifying their already very pretty little site there on Rocky Road.
0: Definitely.
2: So it's fun. It's a good opportunity to go out and kind of give back to the community in a lot of different ways that are even outside the scope of what United Way does on a day-to-day basis.
0: Yeah, absolutely. I mean, and I wanted to ask you about that, Robbie. You know, there are so many different, little chores and jobs that everybody's going to be helping out with. So can you give us an idea of some of the work that these volunteers are going to be doing today? You know, they're going to be here for an hour, and then you're sending them out. So what are they going out to do this afternoon?
1: Yeah, so we're going to span over about 10 or 11 counties this morning.
0: Wow.
1: And the projects really vary. You heard Kent just talk about what we're doing for the Kindness Cafe. A lot of it is beautification, yard cleanup, things of that nature. But we have the Day of Caring at the Virginia Discovery Museum. So that's going to be the same kind of thing, going in, painting, cleaning up, making sure that kids have, a fresh space to come to. We have trail improvements at Stone Robinson Elementary School. So we'll be visiting that site this morning. We have building and grounds cleanup over at the Center for Belvedere. So that's just to give you a flavor. But we have projects that can be for just just one person, and we have projects that can be for up to 50 people. So really, there's something for everybody. I mean, that's the point. We want everybody to be able to plug in a way that they're comfortable with and that organizations need. So, yeah, a variety of opportunities to get involved.
0: Yeah, lots of great work being done today. We're here at the United Way 35th Annual Lawrence E. Richardson Day.

0: of Caring. We're here at Sentara Martha Jefferson Hospital in the courtyard behind the Cancer Center. A beautiful morning here for our kickoff breakfast event here. We've got a lot happening today, but Kent, we're obviously going to be seeing a lot of volunteers rolling in here very soon. And just asking you, what's your reaction when you see the community coming together in this way? You know, obviously, it's great to have one day here, but we know the work expands outside of that, and we know that does that happens at the United Way as well. But just seeing all these volunteers coming together, what's your reaction to seeing a community coming together like this?
1: Fantastic. But in a lot of ways, it's not surprising, because that's the one thing I've always been amazed by in Charlottesville, is just the amount of energy out there for various causes. I mean, everybody's involved in something, and it's just great to see everybody come out in one spot kind of on one day and really emphasize that fact that Charlottesville is really a community that is all about giving back.
0: Yeah, for sure.
2: I love what Kent just said. So, you know, United Way's got about 1,000, you know, local United Ways across the country. Mm-hmm. And this Day of Caring, we think, is one of the biggest in the country. And I really think that speaks to the Charlottesville community. We're really philanthropic. We care about community. We want to give back. And again, this day is really cataloging and it's a catalyst for that kind of support.
0: So, yeah, exactly. I always hear that, you know, Charlottesville always punches above its weight class,
2: 100%,
0: right? And
2: yep.
0: I think that extends to today as well. We're here with Robbie Cooper, President and CEO of United Way of Greater Charlottesville, and Kent Cooling. He's the chair of the board of directors for United Way here in Charlottesville. Robbie, going back to this day specifically, or in this event, actually, more of what I mean, you know, this kickoff breakfast event, why is this event so big for United Way here to get everybody together, to get everybody sent out into the community? Why is this kickoff event so important to the Day of Caring?
2: This morning, we have 320 people that have registered to come out. It's a rally, right?
0: Yeah.
2: It's an opportunity to get jazzed up, excited. It's about connection. You heard Kent just talk about the relationship aspect of the work. You know, United Way is a highly relational organization. We're a convener in our community. We collaborate with a lot of other organizations. And so you'll see a variety of people coming this morning from organizations across our community, businesses, the for-profit sector, nonprofit sector, local government agencies. So really, it's a variety of people that believe in the spirit of community and volunteerism that will come together, you know, connect, build relationships. You see people hugging each other, catching up. They haven't seen each other in a while. So it's really the best of community. It's community building, and that's what this morning's all about.
0: Yeah, definitely. Ken, what do you see when you see all these volunteers coming together here? And you know, what do you think of when you see this kickoff breakfast event, you know, everybody coming together?
1: Again, just impressed by how much effort there is. I mean, not only are they going to their respective projects today, but they're going to come out here to the rally, as Robbie said. And you know, one thing just to point out too is we talked about the 2,300 people.
0: Yeah.
1: For those who like numbers, and you mentioned I've been an analyst my whole life, I focus on numbers. I mean, this is putting nearly $400,000 worth of value back into the community.
0: Wow.
1: Through these nonprofits. So, yeah, that helps rally me.
0: Oh, exactly.
1: So.
0: Yeah. Helps put it all in perspective here for sure. So as we wrap up here with Robbie Cooper and Kent Cooling from United Way of Greater Charlottesville, just talking about the bigger picture a little bit here with the two of you. How does this Day of Caring fit in with the broader mission of United Way of Greater Charlottesville? You know, talking about this is one day, but so much work is done outside of this one day as well. But of course, we're going to get a lot of hardworking volunteers coming up here in just a few minutes. But just, Ken, I'll start with you. How does the Day of Caring fit in with the broader picture of what United Way of Greater Charlottesville wants to do for this community?
1: Yeah, very squarely with what United Way focuses on. I mean, I mentioned the early childhood education, financial resilience for families, also just the community building being the third tier, the third kind of leg of the stool for United Way. And this is absolutely all about community building. I mean, just people going out to their projects. We're introducing, in a lot of situations, we're introducing, you know, business people who spend their days behind a desk to a lot of the really neat nonprofits and other organizations around the community. So it it serves perfectly in that community building aspect of what United Way is all about.
0: Yeah, absolutely. And then Robbie, we'll get you out of here on this. You know, what is the true impact of today? Not just here at the kickoff breakfast, not just here with the work that's going to be done later on this afternoon at all those job sites. What is the

0: true impact of today, in your opinion?
1: Well, I mean, it's really what Kent was just talking about. The true power of United Way in our mission is that we work to ensure that all families can thrive. And so today is really, again, a catalyst for ensuring that all families can thrive through the efforts of these volunteers that are coming out. And again, it takes a village. You know, it really takes a village. And I was just reflecting on, like, who's coming to this kickoff breakfast. You got Kevin McDonald, who plays an important role at the University of Virginia as Vice President of Community Engagement and Equal Opportunity.
0: Yeah, I believe we're going to be talking to Kevin later.
1: You got him here. You got J.J. Wagner Davis. She's the Vice President and Chief Operating Officer at UVA. So many. You got business coming out. TELUS Digital is going to have a speaker. You know, we got Kimberly Scully from Arthur Jefferson. So many different leaders are coming out. And again, that's what United Way is really all about, bringing people together, leaders together in community for change. And this morning, having them all here speaking about their different areas in the community and then how we work together is really the spirit of United Way and what we're all about.
2: As we continue on Charlottesville Counts, we get a look at Albemarle County government with the chair of the Albemarle County Board of Supervisors, Ned Galloway, as he joined the WINA Morning News.
3: Yeah, I think a couple things. I think it confirms what we've known, that we're a destination community. I think it also confirms, though, that most of that happens on weekends. One of the interesting tidbits I thought in the report was that we have a dip in that Tuesday, Wednesday, Thursday time frame in terms of hotel occupancy and, you know, just rooms being used. And part of the conversation led to, well, what's really available in terms of having large groups come here, like, you know, like a conference. So really, we don't have a facility anywhere in the city or the county to support up to 1,000 people or more and then have all the breakout rooms. I mean, there are definitely some venues, but they just can't do all of that. They have some with a handful of breakout rooms, can maybe support up to 600-700 people in one big conference kind of room. So that seemed to be an indication that we have an issue through the midweek if you're strictly looking at tourism. And that could be one of the distinctions or one of the details that may be the reason behind that, whereas people are coming here for the wineries and things. And, you know, I'm sure UVA plays into it. There's plenty to do Friday through Monday, but Tuesday, Wednesday, Thursday, I think they're trying to figure out some things to maybe continue to grow some tourism impacts and bring some folks in throughout the week.
2: Yeah, there you go. Ned Galloway, chair of the Albemarle County Board of Supervisors, represents the Rio District. We're looking back on the meeting from yesterday. The Thomas Jefferson Planning District Commission, I believe I said that, TJPDC. We live in a world of acronyms, Ned. I say that all the time. You guys looked acronyms. Yeah, exactly. So you guys looked at the Regional Transit Vision Plan. And I just want to step back, you know, for the layperson, without getting too much into the weeds, what are you guys, what is that kind of vision? Is it to bring kind of a unified, you know, approach to transit in the region?
3: Yeah, I think that's a fair way to say it. I think behind those words are the entities that are involved. You've got CAT under Charlottesville, you know, under the city of Charlottesville. You've got Jaunt as the organization that supports to deliver services that are both required but then also needed. The university has its own transit system. And the Regional Transit Authority was really designed to, let's bring those collective entities together to see if we could draw down more monies. Transit authorities can open up some new revenue streams. But it's also the kind of politics behind it is get the entities that are running transit in Charlottesville, and we're just a payer for it, right? We don't run transit services. But we pay CAT, we pay Jaunt, we rely on them to help us provide what we need in the county. And the university is really kind of, you know, confined to the grounds. How can we get all of those groups working together in a partnership for the benefit of all of the entire region and get people moving around better so they don't have to get in their car?
2: Yeah, there you go. We love unity around these parts, or at least I do. So let's get into a couple of things. Ned Galloway is with us, chair of the Albemarle County Board of Supervisors. It opens up a broader thought process, Ned, I just want to go to briefly with you. We've talked about this before. Yes, helping move people around, and then the infrastructure of the roads. We know that that is a challenge, you know, for people who remain in cars. Any thoughts you have about what we can do to maybe advance the ball down the field, for lack of a better metaphor, of

0: you know, our infrastructure to support folks who are choosing to drive in this regional area of transportation?
1: Well, I say it's twofold. I think first that transit plan is definitely one of them. If the different entities can work together, start bringing in more funding and use our collective strength to our benefit, you know, like UVA's got a parking issue, right? Their employees don't have many places to park. So if there's a good transit system in play that's even stronger than what they have, it could help alleviate more people may, you know, use a transit service to get to and from work than may be happening now. I think the other part of it, when you talk specifically about roads, you know, we have, Virginia is known through the Smart Scale process to have a system of how to prioritize projects, but we really are beholden to the state and going to them for funding, and the state has to, the state through VDOT has to approve projects to get done, especially the ones of a major scale. So we've got the one out there on Rio Road right now happening, the John Warner Parkway, the roundabout that's going in front of KTEC. That was a Smart Scale project that got approved from them. It's just that Commonwealth-wide, there are more projects being submitted for approval and then more projects being left that can't even be submitted because you're limited in how many you can submit to get at both major projects, secondary road projects, and rural road projects. It's just not enough funds with the revenue stream is not there. The infusion they put in 4 or 5 years ago didn't last very long because of the inflation, rising costs. We had supply chain issues there coming out of COVID. So there's a lot of factors as to why the revenue is not going as far as possible. But looking to the next 20, 30, 50 years, the state, I think, is going to have to grapple with how do we go about infusing this system with funding in a way that's going to be sustainable. Because, like I said, that little extra that they did 4 or 5 years ago really did not, you know, it was great for that year or two, but it didn't, I think they thought it was going to last longer than it did. And that's just not the case. So we've got a new reality. We want to keep people moving in and around and about Virginia. We got to take sure that the roads are maintained, but then the new projects that are critical need to get done. And that's a big, big problem that everybody's going to have to work on to figure out.
0: We're talking with Ned Galloway, chair of the Albemarle County Board of Supervisors, who's with us. Last thing for today, Ned, you looked at, and I think of the scene in a movie where there's like nothing to see here, right? Because when you hear Ravenna Futures and steep slopes and rezoning, what are they doing at Ravenna Futures? You know, there's AstraZeneca. Was there anything to see from that public hearing? Was that just kind of a technical, you know, non-consequential thing? Or is there more we should be paying attention to?
1: Well, first off, we're public, right, Jay? So it's always something to see.
0: Indeed.
1: We're never going to say, don't look here, never look here. But it was a small portion out there where in the rural area, anything that is a slope is a critical slope. And we try not to do anything with those. In the development area, we have something called managed slopes and preserved slopes. And this particular section with the work that's happening out there to prepare the site and specifically prepare the road that's going in to create the second access and entry point to that site, there was some history where the staff said, you know, it's kind of mixed. It looks like we have evidence that some of these slopes are managed. And managed slopes means that, you know, somebody, people, have done something to create those slopes or impact those slopes in the past. And preserved slopes would be slopes that are naturally occurring and haven't really been touched. Well, the section that was kind of critical that we addressed yesterday was that it was a mix. Some were managed, some were preserved. So they went through the whole, the engineers and the site team came and gave us the full background on what they did to study it. They even went back to, I forget now if it was the 30s or the 50s, where they had an aerial photo that showed that some farmland had moved into it, kind of proving that, well, see, here you go, some of it was managed. And we moved all of those particular slopes in that area, given what they learned. There were no major environmental features right in that area, nothing to be concerned about that could give us pause. So the board went ahead and approved that request.
0: There it is. Ned Galloway, chair of the Albemarle County Board of Supervisors. Our final topic today is public safety in the city of Charlottesville. As the chief of police, Michael Kochus joined WINA Morning.

0: breaking news.
1: We're getting information. I won't get into too many details at this point because they are they're still actively investigating it. But Jay, this is just again some like, man, you watch that video and it's just with no regard for anybody around. You know, the guy steps back, pulls out a gun, and just starts shooting like randomly. You know, not understanding that those bullets got to land somewhere. Mm. Right? And so, so we'll identify that individual and we'll make sure he has his day in court.
2: Is it something where you all, there seems to be in the image, there's an individual with him.
1: Mm-hmm.
2: Is that a potential for to be an accessory or something like that when somebody's right next to a person that's got a firearm using it illegally?
1: It could be. I mean, we need a little bit more than just being with them.
2: Mm-hmm.
1: But it absolutely could be. It absolutely is something that we're looking at. You know, when we investigate these cases, we're not just looking at that person. We're looking at the circumstances around it. We're looking at where they were ahead of time, where they were afterwards. You know, we're putting together an entire fact pattern to ensure that we can bring the best case forward for prosecution.
2: Michael Kotchus is chief of police in the city of Charlottesville. One other investigation has become very public. Again, you all just releasing this information. Anthony Hopkins is a 21-year-old defendant who is in custody with charges related to the July 4th, 2025 incident. It's all public information.
1: Yeah.
2: You also released ballistic evidence. Can you take us through that a little bit about the gun he was using, and you believe there is more involved with this that you've shared publicly?
1: Yeah, I mean, so we remember back on July 4th of last year, 5 people were shot, including a 9-year-old and a 10-year-old, right? Thankfully, everybody survived. Quite honestly, just because of the heroics of our officers and the folks there that were able to just get them the treatment they need and get them to the hospital. Obviously, we investigate something like that. We're looking at everything from ballistics to, you know, to video, to witness statements, all that kind of stuff that goes into an investigation. And part of that investigation, we found that multiple caliber cartridge casings in 2 different areas were located. And so that tells us that multiple firearms were used, more than just one person. So Mr. Hopkins obviously was convicted of that, and I believe they're waiting on a pre-sentence report to find out what happens with him. We have made some progress in that case, identifying the other individuals, but it's a tough case. And so I'll leave that there, but we'll stay tuned.
2: Okay. Yep. Yeah. And as you all, again, it's, you know, we watch CSI and that kind of stuff on TV, right,
1: yeah, I don't.
2: Chief? But I know you don't. but it does it speak to, do you guys have to use a lot of technology and forensic investigation? It sounds like it, in order to be able to tell something as small as a propellant from a firearm is different from and where it got discharged from. That just sounds so nuanced.
1: Yeah, well, it is. I mean, and there's a lot that goes into this. So like, you know, when you talk about finding ballistics and comparing them to a firearm, they call it tool markings, right? And so they look at twists and grooves and all that kind of stuff when it goes to the lab. There's a lot of technology stuff involved. Technology is just mind-boggling these days, what we look at and what our officers have to do. But at the end of the day, you have all this technology, all this forensics. It still requires a detective to get out there, boots on the ground, knocking on doors, talking to people. At the end of the day, that's how cases are solved, right? And so, and it's hard work. It's hard work. It's tedious work. And we're just fortunate to have folks that ain't afraid to do that. Get out there, knock on doors, and do that. And, you know, some say the old school work. I would say that's good detective work.
2: Yeah. Michael Kotchus is with us. From January 16th, 2023 to now September 17th, 2026, where is the level of public information sharing with your officers and your detectives?
1: Oh, it's night and day.
2: Now versus then.
1: It's night and day. And I think, Jay, you know, you were at that meeting at the church that we talk about when I first got here, right? That was a little wild.
2: That was wild. Yes,
1: that was
2: it
1: wild.
2: Was.
1: But it really showed that meeting. You go back to it, and I have a photo of that and the folks who were there and how crowded it was. But it shows that the community wants to be involved in addressing these complex issues, especially around gun violence in this community. We know that we're not going to, you know, solve the issue of gun violence in the community, the police department, right?
2: Mm-hmm.
1: That's not, you know, the issues that contribute to gun violence.

0: and why a lot of young adults are carrying firearms are much deeper than what you know, where we are from a law enforcement standpoint. But we have a role in it, right? We're the goalie on a soccer field, man. If the ball gets to us, then some folks on that field need to figure out what they're doing, mm-hmm. right? And so who are the folks on that field? You know, you got the education system. You have mental health system. You know, you got our substance use disorder systems and the family system. And so all of those things have to play an important role in addressing gun violence in our community.
1: Yeah, we're talking with Chief Michael Kotchus as we continue here this morning. Now, you have those multiple investments.

0: announced it, within 24 hours, we started getting a whole bunch of applications. And so it's pretty cool, because if you think about what we really try to do at the police department when it comes to community policing, community engagement, community involvement, whatever, it's really about involving the community, what we do, opening our doors, working side by side with its police department to address the complex issues of the day. And this program, you know, the volunteers would do all these community events with us. What I also want to get out of this is some type of like a reset team. And a reset team is something like, you know, when you have a shooting or some type of trauma that happens in a community, in a neighborhood, that next day, this team of volunteers that may be specialized in trauma, right, and addressing trauma in communities can go out and offer resources to the community after something like this happens. Because we often forget about that, right? Mm-hmm. We show up, we do our investigation, you know, we start looking for suspects, we put out a video, a news release, and we move on to the next thing. What about that community that just went through that the night before, right? I mean, that's not normal, and it shouldn't be normal. And so if we could be a part of that and put something together, that's my hope, and we'll get there.
1: Yeah, we're talking with Chief Michael Kochus in the city of Charlottesville. You have been extensively involved in everything we as a community have walked through, through the Ravenna encampment to the Market Street Park to, there's just been a lot. You've acknowledged there's a lot of complexity to it. But it seems as if there is a very positive story emerging amidst the noise, the rhetoric, the concerns that are all, you know, it's all room for it all. Mm-hmm. But what has been your experience and what you've observed with the low barrier shelter, the participation, the attitude of the residents?
0: Yeah, you know, Jay, there's always going to be noise. There's always going to be rhetoric, right? Our job is to kind of just go right, kind of see through it and get, do what we got to do, right? Get mm-hmm. the job done. But I'll tell you what I saw, especially with the Free Bridge encampment and getting that thing cleared. First of all, a laser focus on the mission from the city manager's office, from the police department, from human services and Mr. Graves folks, from Councilor Fleischer. I mean, so just being down there, putting in the work, trying to identify who's there and what do they need, right, as we are preparing to clear, as September 1st was approaching. At the end of the day, when we got called in from the police department standpoint to kind of finish everything out to get the final folks out of there, I think there were three left that mm-hmm. when we came in that we had to deal with, and all three agreed to go to the shelter.
1: That's going to do it for this edition of Charlottesville Counts, a community affairs program presented by the stations of the Charlottesville Media. We thank you for listening. Hope you enjoy the rest of the weekend.

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1: This week, the Barbecue Exchange in Gordonsville is offering an amazing deal on Seaville Local Deals. 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These are going to go fast.

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0: It's comedy from the 1960s in the Time Warp.

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0: Bubba O'Reilly. 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

0: Eric Clapton at After Midnight, helping us wrap up this hour of comedy through the decades as we wipe that smile off your face. 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
4: 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Happy New Year's Rockin' Eve!
0: Hi, I'm Bill St. James. Welcome to 1976ville in the Time Warp.

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9: This is NBC News Update. Here is Tom Snyder.
10: Good evening. President Ford's suburban Washington home is for sale. He wants $137,000. He paid $34,000, but there is a pool.
11: Hi, this is Bill St. James. Welcome back to the year Paul McCartney and Wings started their Wings Over America tour. Over America. It's 1976 in the Time Warp.

0: Boston's More Than a Feeling in the Time Warp. And we'll return to the year Apple Computer was formed. Right after this. Right, Siri?
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0: 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And we'll have the sports report when Time Warp continues.
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18: 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Rogers Hornsby was my manager, and he called me a talking pile of pig shit. 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
20: 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In the Time Warp.

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4: 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And I was going to keep it rather than return it. But I thought, well, if I lost $150, how would I feel? And I realized I would want to be taught a lesson.
0: I'm Bill St. James, and I ain't got no money, honey, in the time warp.

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7: 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As a kid, I borrowed $100 from a Shylock. I paid him back $20 a week for 5 years. I still owe him $450 now.
8: 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Getting greedy in the time warp.

0: That's Pink Floyd and Money. And we'll be back with more Pink Floyd as Time Warp heads to choir practice next. 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

0: 97.5 3WV rocks. I'm Roxy. What are you doing for the rest of this weekend? Is it going to be a football day? Is it going to be one of those days where you cross a few things off the honey-do list, or you doing something different than that? Or maybe you're just going to go back to sleep. That's what I wish I could do today. Coming up on Tuesday, though, we have a free show Tuesday with tickets for Whiskey Myers at Ting Pavilion October 4th. You'll get a code word during the day, beginning at 8 and then up through the workday. Just listen. We're going to repeat that code word several times. Once you get it, text it to 434-295-3460, and you're entered to win.
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97.5 3WV rocks with Queen. I'm Roxy. Friday, it's Uncle Polly out on the road with 3WV. He'll be at BMF Crops at their location on Hydraulic Road, right across from the shops at Stonefield from 5 to 7. Now, if you mention that you heard about them on 3WV, anytime during the day on Friday, it doesn't have to be when Uncle Polly is out there, although we would love for you to come on out and say hi to Uncle Polly. But anytime during the day, you'll get 20% off any item. And they're going to have several

0: giveaways throughout the day, too. 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

97.5 3WV rocks. It's Roxy in for Samantha. Hope you're having a great weekend. Solve Tom's tricky question tomorrow morning. You could win tickets to a show at the Foundry next Saturday. It's Cody Parks and the Dirty South. 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

97.5 3WV rocks with Sublime. I'm Roxy. It's 3WV on the weekend with the Cars and the Who coming up. And here's George Thorogood.

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97.5 3WV rocks with the Who. I'm Roxy. And think about what you do for lunch on a daily basis when you're at work. Is it anything special? Probably not. It's probably just something you can throw in a brown bag and drag to work, right? Something like a cup of yogurt or a boring sandwich. 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Think about that. Think about some of that pulled pork. Think about some of those sides like mac and cheese and collards. Think about that being delivered to you and all of your coworkers. It's the BGB Vision Barbecue, saucy spiritual awakening. And you can register to win at 3WV.com.

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Well, if you saw a headline on Google on Friday and you said, oh no, that can't be true, it wasn't true. It was some kind of an error. 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

0: 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I'm Roxy. 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That's it for this year. 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

0: 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I'm Roxy. So we're used to John Freeman, voice of the Cavaliers, you know, calling football and basketball games. 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
6: Hey, I'm Cullen Levesque, and I am a member at 9Round. The trainers are fantastic. They all want the best out of you, especially when they add a little bit of extra weight and reps along the way to push me and other members. I was looking for a different form of exercise, and a lot of the combat sports are getting popular right now, so I figured I'd kind of give it a try just for fun. While looking for several gyms along the way, 9Round was one of the only ones that gave genuine good time for me to be able to like enter the gym, work out, and also like meet a couple people along the way. It is more of an actual exercise gym first. It's just through kickboxing. And the trainers there are so friendly and likable that they are just always a good time to be with. And again, I'm kind of looking for more of a gym to be with other people in the community rather than just kind of work out alone with my headphones.
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The Marshall Tucker Band. I saw a clip online of Doug Gray singing Heard It in a Love Song, and it was from 1981. And you realize how much time has passed since then, because Doug looked just like a, you know, like a teenager almost.

0: 97.5, 3WV rocks with Creedence. I'm Roxy. Uncle Pauly is going to be out broadcasting live on Friday. He'll be at BMF Crops on Hydraulic Road, right across from the shops at Stonefield. 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

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Hope you're having a great weekend. I know it's winding down. Can't we get 3-day weekends every week?

0: 97.5 3WV Rocks, Radiohead and Creep. Now, too many times I have heard that song performed on these reality competitions, you know, like American Idol and The Voice. Yeah, just don't touch that one. I'm Roxy, and we have the 3WV Workforce Rock Block every weekday morning. 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

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Hey, it's Roxy. This week I'm babysitting for my friend's dog. And so I'm going to be walking her Anatolian Shepherd and my Chihuahua together. There's quite a difference in size between the two.

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Well, coming up on Tuesday, we've got free tickets. I've got details about that coming up.

0: 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Hey, it's Roxy. Free show Tuesday coming up. We've got tickets for Whiskey Myers at Ting Pavilion October 4th. 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

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Hey, it's Roxy. How many bands was Eric Clapton in over the years? I don't know. It's quite a few of them. I wonder if it's because they really love his playing or if he has to like change jobs often because people don't like him. What's the reason?

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0: 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It's David Bowie. I'm Roxy. Well, I... What the heck? 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